0: Al-Qur'an, the recitation. For over 14 centuries, billions around the world from diverse cultures and walks of life have turned to Al-Qur'an as a source of guidance and wisdom in matters of daily life, spiritually, emotionally, socially, politically, and even financially. It has been a timeless well of knowledge and inspiration for scientists, artists, historians, philosophers, and mathematicians. It has been a cushion of comfort for dreamers, lovers, believers in God's oneness and power, and all those who hold a hope for world justice and everlasting peace. Those who have never been exposed to or opened up their minds and hearts to the divine words of the recitation may not recognize it as a revelation from the very being who created all things. Those who have experienced its miraculous nature hold it as a treasure. Hold it as a gift from the Creator of the universe. The gift of Al-Qur'an.
1: Bismillahir Rahmanir Rahim.
2: In the name of Allah, the Beneficent, the Merciful.
1: Was-saffati saffa.
2: By those who set the ranks in battle order, and those who drive away the wicked with reproof, and those who read the word for a reminder. Lo, thy Lord is surely one.

Lo, we have adorned the lowest heaven with an ornament, the planets. With security from every froward devil.

They cannot listen to the highest chiefs, for they are pelted from every side. Outcast, and theirs is a perpetual torment.

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Lo, we created them of plastic clay. Nay, but thou dost marvel when they mock. And heed not when they are reminded. And seek to scoff when they behold a portent.

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And our forefathers? Say, O Muhammad, ye in truth, and ye will be brought low.

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0: And stop them, for they must be questioned.
1: مَا لَكُمْ لَا تَنَاصَرُونَ
0: What aileth you that ye help not one another?
1: بَلْ هُمُ الْيَوْمَ مُسْتَسْلِمُونَ
0: Nay, but this day they make full submission.

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They answer, Nay, but ye yourselves were not believers.

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1: Inna kathalika naf'alu bil mujrimin.
0: Lo, thus deal we with the guilty.
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Save single-minded slaves of Allah. For them there is a known provision. Fruits, and they will be honored. In the gardens of delight, on couches facing one another, a cup from a gushing spring is brought round for them. White, delicious to the drinkers.

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0: A speaker of them said, Lo, I had a comrade.
1: يقول أئنك لمن المصدقين.
0: Who used to say, Art thou in truth of those who put faith in his words?

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He saith, will you look? Then looketh he and seeth him in the depth of hell. He saith, by Allah, thou verily didst all but cause my ruin. And had it not been for the favor of my Lord, I too had been of those hailed forth to doom. Are we then not to die?

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For the like of this, then, let the workers work.

0: Is this better as a welcome or the tree of Zaqqum?
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0: Its crop is as it were the heads of devils.

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And afterward, lo, their return is surely unto hell.

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And verily, we sent among them warners.

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And made his seed the survivors. And left for him among the later folk the salutation. Peace be unto Noah among the peoples. Lo, thus do we reward the good. Lo, he is one of our believing slaves. Then we did drown the others. And lo, of his persuasion verily was Abraham. When he came unto his Lord with a whole heart, when he said unto his father and his folk, what is it that ye worship? Is it a falsehood, gods beside Allah, that ye desire?

What then is your opinion of the Lord of the Worlds? And he glanced a glance at the stars. Then said, "Lo, I feel sick." And they turned their backs and went away from him.

Then turned he to their gods and said, "Will ye not eat?" What aileth you that ye speak not? Then he attacked them, striking with his right hand. And his people came toward him hastening. He said, "Worship ye that which ye yourselves do carve?" When Allah hath created you and what ye make,

And he said, Lo, I am going unto my Lord who will guide me. My Lord, vouchsafe me of the righteous. So we gave him tidings of a gentle son.

And when his son was old enough to walk with him, Abraham said, O my dear son, I have seen in a dream that I must sacrifice thee. So look, what thinkest thou? He said, O my father, do that which thou art commanded. Allah willing, thou shalt find me of the steadfast.

Then when they had both surrendered to Allah, and he had flung him down upon his face, we called unto him, O Abraham.

Thou hast already fulfilled the vision. Lo, thus do we reward the good. Lo, that verily was a clear test. Then we ransomed him with a tremendous victim. And we left for him among the later folk the salutation. Peace be unto Abraham. Thus do we reward the good. Lo, he is one of our believing slaves.

And we blessed him and Isaac. And of their seed are some who do good and some who plainly wrong themselves. And we verily gave grace unto Moses and Aaron.

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And helped them so that they became the victors. And we gave them the clear scripture. And showed them the right path. And we left for them among the later folk the salutation. Peace be unto Moses and Aaron. Lo, thus do we reward the good. Lo, they are two of our believing slaves. And lo, Elias was of those sent to warn. When he said unto his folk, "Will ye not

Allah your Lord and Lord of your forefathers? But they denied him, so they surely will be haled forth to the doom. Save the single-minded slaves of Allah. And we left for him among the later folk the salutation. Peace be unto Elias. Lo, thus do we reward the good. Lo, he is one of our believing slaves. Allah.

0: Dear brothers and sisters in Islam, you are still tuned in to Al-Quran Al-Karim Radio of Australia. And now, inshallah, we'll present to you a new episode of the program, Fundamentals of Faith.
1: Bismillah ar-Rahman ar-Rahim. Alhamdulillah, wa salatu wa salamu ala Rasulillah, wa ala alihi wa sahbihi wa man walah. Assalamu alaikum wa rahmatullahi wa barakatuhu. Welcome to another episode of Fundamentals of Faith. In our previous episode, we discussed various aspects that go against one's ubudiyya or worship of Allah subhanahu wa ta'ala. Of them was talismans and amulets and seeking omens. In today's lesson, we're going to continue on the same theme and discuss magic in Islam. What is Islam's position and status on this concept of magic? Today's topic will be concerning magic and astrology. And this is obviously a very interesting topic and one that is greatly misunderstood by many Muslims and even non-Muslims. People have gone to extremes with regards to this topic. Some of them have said there is no such thing as magic as well. However, this is clearly not true, because we find that in the story of Musa alayhi salam, when the Fir'aun called the magicians, they were able to create an illusion, right? When the magicians threw their staffs and they started slithering around like snakes, they created some form of illusion, magical illusion. Likewise, we know that the Prophet sallallahu alaihi wasallam, he was affected by some Jewish magicians of his time, that they affected him only in the physical aspect, obviously, not regards to his religion, that he thought that he had done some physical things where he had not done them. And because of this, Allah subhanahu wa ta'ala revealed the last two surahs of the Quran, Surah Al-Falaq and Surah Al-Nas, and after they were revealed, and the Prophet sallallahu alaihi wasallam recited them, the magic was lifted away. So it is clear that magic is real. It is something that exists. But what exactly is it? Generally, magic involves asking the jinns to do something for you. And we said that jinns were a different type of species of creation. They cannot be seen by mankind, and they can travel at very fast speeds, and they can carry very heavy objects. These are the physical species Allah has given them. Now for us, these are things beyond our control. We cannot travel that fast. Things beyond a certain limit. But the jinns, Allah has given them certain powers He has not given us. So the black magician, what he does in general, is he utilizes these jinn to make it appear as if he's doing something supernatural. So you find that you might see a person flying in the air, and the jinn is only carrying him. You might see him bring something out of nothing. And here we're not talking about illusions or the old rabbit in the hat trick, where there's this trick hat and the rabbit is inside the hat and you can't see it. No, we're talking about really procuring something out of nothing. Out of thin air, he'll just pick something up and he has something in his hand. Where did it come from? The jinn was able to bring it to him instantaneously. It's something physical. It's like I hand you this glass of water. It's something I do. Likewise, the jinn can do something that we cannot understand. They can go through these walls and bring physical objects with them immediately to the person. So it's something physical for the jinn, but for us it's supernatural. Us, we cannot do these things. So the black magician, what he does is, he appeases the jinn. He offers his sacrifices to the jinn. He worships the jinn. He worships the jinn. And because of that veneration, in return, the jinn helps him out. And this is the essence of black magic. Therefore, magic, and again we remind our viewers and our brothers and sisters here, that when I say magic, I'm not talking about the old cat in the hat type trick. Tricks which are illusions, deceit. No, I'm talking about real black magic. Magic which is able to cause an effect on someone, or is able to procure something out of nothing. This type of magic is an example of blatant, open shirk. No person can practice magic and be a Muslim at the same time. Why? Because magic means he must worship other than Allah. He must worship those jinn. And in return, those jinns will give him what he wants. Magic is used in all societies and cultures. And it is rampant all over the world under different names. Voodoo, incantation spells, this and that. You know, the Ouija boards, all of these type of things. They're a type of magic. Also, to foretell the future, this is a subcategory of magic as well. And Allah subhanahu wa ta'ala clearly states in the Quran that magic is kufr. In Surah Al-Baqarah verse 102, if you can hand me Tafsir al-Sa'di, akhi. Surah Baqarah verse 102, Allah subhanahu wa ta'ala describes the jinn at the time of Sulaiman. And you know that Sulaiman, jazakallah khair, you know that Sulaiman, the great prophet of Allah, He was given control over the jinn by Allah's permission. He didn't do anything to the jinn. No, of course not. He didn't appease the jinn. A'udhu billah. Allah gave Sulaiman power to control the jinn. And this was a power that no one else before him or after him had. As for the magicians in our times, they do not have the power to control. No, they appease the jinn. They themselves become lower than the jinn. They worship the jinn. And then the jinn gives them what they want. So Allah describes this in the Quran. And he says in Surah Baqarah verse 102, وَمَا كَفَرَ سُلَيْمَانُ وَلَكِنَّ الشَّيَاطِينَ كَفَرُوا. Sulaiman did not disbelieve. Rather, it was the shayateen, the shaitans. They were the ones who disbelieved. How? يُعَلِّمُونَ النَّاسَ السِّحْرَ. They were the ones who taught mankind magic. Because what the people had accused Sulaiman was that they said Sulaiman is a black magician. That's why he can control the jinn. How can he control the jinn? So Allah subhanahu wa ta'ala revealed that no, Sulaiman is not a black magician. Sulaiman did not disbelieve, alayhi salam. Rather, it was the shayateen who disbelieved by teaching the people magic. So magic, and whoever practices it, magic is a branch of disbelief, of kufr. And whoever practices it has nullified, has cancelled, has abrogated his testimony of faith. In another hadith, the Prophet sallallahu alaihi wasallam clearly pointed out that magic is shirk. In Sunan al-Nisa'i, volume 7, if you can hand it to me, akhi. Sunan al-Nisa'i is a sunan written by Ahmed ibn Shu'aib al-Nisa'i, and he died in the year 303 Hijrah. And this is also one of the famous six books of hadith. And remember, in this show, we'll take you back to the sources directly. We're not going to go to my opinion, your opinion, no. We'll take you directly to the sources. Look it up yourselves if you want. The hadith in Sunan al-Nisa'i is hadith number 4085. And by the way, Sunan al-Nisa'i here is actually a condensed version of a larger book that he wrote. Imam al-Nisa'i, he wrote a very large book of hadith. When he showed it to the people, they said, this is too much for us. Condense it, summarize it. So he chose the best hadith in that large work. And this is the smaller version of that work, which we call Sunan al-Nisa'i. The Prophet sallallahu alayhi wasallam said, that whoever ties some knots and blows in them. You know how the voodoo and the magicians, they do it. They tie their knots, they tie pieces of hair. They take small dolls and they do this and that with it. Whoever does this, then he has committed magic. And whoever commits magic has committed shirk. وَمَنْ سَحَرَ فَقَدْ أَشْرَكَ. Clear cut authentic hadith. Whoever practices magic has committed shirk. It's right here in the books. It's not my words. It's not the words of some sheikh or imam. It's the words of Allah subhanahu wa ta'ala and the messenger of Allah subhanahu wa ta'ala, sallallahu alayhi wa sallam. In yet another hadith, we find that the Prophet sallallahu alayhi wa sallam said that magic is one of the biggest sins in Islam. For he said, avoid the seven deadly sins. The first one is shirk. The second one, magic. The third one, and he went on, killing people and taking orphans' property and. But he mentioned magic right after shirk, showing you how dangerous and how evil black magic is. In fact, the penalty for magic is death. Akhi, if you can hand me Sunan Abi Dawood, volume 8, we will find that magicians, their penalty is death. Hafsa, the wife of the Prophet sallallahu alaihi wasallam, she discovered that one of her slave girls practiced magic. So she ordered that slave girl be killed. Likewise, we find in this narration in Sunan Abi Dawood, number 3041, that Umar ibn al-Khattab, while he was the leader, the Khalifa of the Muslims, he sent out a letter to all of the provinces. And the first thing that he said in this letter, kill every single magician you find. اقتلوا كل ساحر. Every magician you find, execute him, because he's not a Muslim. He has left his religion of Islam and he is doing something so deadly, so evil, that his existence cannot be tolerated by the Muslim society. So Umar ibn al-Khattab commanded, based upon the text of the Quran and Sunnah, that this is something which is clear-cut shirk and kufr, he commanded that every single magician be killed. And then the companion says, so we found three magicians in our city that day, so we executed. And this once again clearly shows you that magic is a major shirk or kufr. There are many types of magic. One type of magic is that you summon the jinn to attack another person, or even to kill him, or to take their possession or properties. Another type of magic is when you tell the jinn to overtake, to possess another person's body. So that person will lose consciousness and the jinn will take over. And this also is a type of black magic. Yet another type of black magic is what we call voodoo. But there are many types of voodoo, where you take a piece of hair or a body or fake body of someone or a nail or something and you tie knots around it or you blow on it. This too is a type of magic. Another type of magic is those who utilize jinns to predict the future. The astrologers and those who look into crystal balls, or those who try to read the future through cards or through coffee or tea. If you know there's a type of way that coffee or tea, when you mix it, supposedly the man looks in and sees where you're coming from. And one type of magic is astrology as well. Looking into the stars, trying to predict the future. All of these types of deeds, all of them involve the jinn. There is no act of this nature except that the jinn are there. The Prophet sallallahu alaihi wasallam described these people is that the jinns, they're hearing the angels talk in the sky. The angels, Allah decides something, and so the angels talk amongst themselves. Allah has decided that so and so will die. So the jinn overhears it, eavesdropping on it. Therefore, he comes down to the black magician, to the astrologer, to the sorcerer, to the fortune teller, and he tells the fortune teller what he overheard from the angels. But along with that one truth, he adds 100 lies. He adds 100 lies. And the point is that he shouldn't have heard it in the first place, and even when he hears it, you don't know what he heard from what he didn't hear. Therefore, it is not allowed and impermissible to you fortune tellers. We were discussing magic and the fact that it is a type of shirk or disbelief or associating partners with Allah subhanahu wa ta'ala. One category of magic is astrology. One category and one subset of magic is astrology. Astrology is supposedly the science or the art of looking at the stars and trying to predict the future based upon the movement and the patterns of the stars. So astrology is different from a science called astronomy. Astronomy is a physical science which maps, which charts out the movement of the stars. So it'll tell you today the star will be here, tomorrow will be there. It's just a physical science. It doesn't read in anything into this. Today an eclipse will occur, tomorrow this will happen, like this. This is astronomy, physical. This is of course permissible. What is impermissible is astrology, in which you try to derive what will happen in the future. You try to extract from the movements of the stars your future. And this is something which clearly has been prohibited in the authentic sunnah of the Prophet sallallahu alaihi wasallam. If you can give me Abu Dawud, volume 10, ya akhi. Astrology, and another aspect, the zodiacal signs as well. The signs of the zodiac, the 12 signs of the zodiac, they are just a type of astrology. Jazakallah khair. It is the same thing. Every person, supposedly, he is born on a certain day, he is assigned a certain sign. Okay? And this is all from the pagan traditions of the Romans of old. All of it. And it is pure and blatant shirk. Because you are trying to look into the future. The Prophet sallallahu alaihi wasallam said, Sunan Abi Dawood, in the chapter of astrology and fortune telling, he has a whole chapter dedicated to this section. He said that whoever learns any astrology has learned magic. And the more he learns of astrology, the more he learns of magic. This is exactly what the Prophet sallallahu alaihi wasallam said. Whoever learns any astrology, any portion of astrology, he has learned a portion of magic. And the more he increases in his learning of astrology, the more he increases in his magic. This is because, once again, our hearts, instead of going out to Allah, instead of trusting Allah, believing in Allah, knowing that He is the all-powerful, almighty, nothing happens except with His will, instead our heart goes out to imaginary things. What are the zodiacal signs? Nothing. They are the creations of Allah. They are signs in the sky. They are stars in the sky. So to put our hope, our trust, our fear in them is diverting an act of worship to them as well. In fact, not only is it prohibited to practice astrology, to practice magic, it is even prohibited to read about it, including astrology. The Prophet ﷺ said, whoever goes to a fortune teller, Whoever visits a fortune teller and asks him about anything will have his prayer rejected for 40 days. 40 days he will pray and he will not be rewarded for it. He'll be rejected. What was the crime that he did? He visited. Just visited. In another hadith, the Prophet ﷺ said, whoever goes to a fortune teller and he believes in him, then he has disbelieved in what has been revealed upon Muhammad ﷺ. Notice the difference. You go to a fortune teller, your prayer is rejected for 40 days. You believe in him, you have committed shirk, so you become a disbeliever. Because you now trust someone else. You believe that this person knows everything. You believe that the fortune teller can predict the future. And no one knows the future except for Allah subhanahu wa ta'ala. As Allah says in the Quran, that no one knows what will happen tomorrow. No one knows when someone will die. No one knows where he will die, much less when, except for Allah subhanahu wa ta'ala. So the Prophet sallallahu alaihi wasallam clearly pointed out that the one who visits a fortune teller commits a major sin. His prayer will not be accepted for 40 days. This is if you don't believe. You just go for the fun of it, as they say. And the one who actually believes in the fortune teller, then this person has disbelieved, as per the statement of the Prophet sallallahu alaihi wasallam, he has disbelieved in what has been revealed to Muhammad sallallahu alaihi wasallam. Let me ask you, does it make any difference if you visit the fortune teller or if you call the fortune teller to your house? It's the same thing. It's the same thing. So, instead of calling the fortune teller, what if you ask the fortune teller to write his fortune for you and send it to the house then? To write his predictions for you. Once again, the same thing. Therefore, when you open up a newspaper and you find the zodiacal signs being discussed and what good or bad will happen to you, then this is exactly the same as going to a fortune teller. Because you are willingly, voluntarily, from your own will and basis, reading it. No one's telling you to read it. If you buy a newspaper and it has that section in it, don't even look at it. You will say, but I don't believe in it. The Prophet ﷺ has said clearly, whoever goes to a fortune teller will have his prayers rejected for 40 days. This is not trivial, brothers and sisters. It is not a joke. The same applies to fortune cookies. When you open up the fortune cookie, there's a little piece of paper that will come there and it will tell you the future. The same thing applies. Do not read it. Do not read these type of things, because even by reading them, it is possible something might come into your heart. And by reading them, whether you believe in it or not, your prayer has been rejected for 40 days. This is an aspect of shirk, of kufr. No one can predict the future except for Allah subhanahu wa ta'ala. No one can tell you what will happen tomorrow. No one can tell you when and how or why good or bad luck will come to you except for Allah subhanahu wa ta'ala. It is of the knowledge of the unseen. So how come people go to these other people who are just as ignorant as them? Think about it, my dear brothers and sisters. These people, if they knew the future, why would they be charging you $5 or $2 to read your future? Or whatever they charge you. 5 rupees, 5 juneha, call it whatever you want. Something trivial of the world. If they knew the future, they would become multimillionaires, multibillionaires, become the presidents of the world. But because they don't, and they want to make money by cheating other people, they pretend to know the future, and they charge a few measly cents, a few measly coins, in order to supposedly tell the future, which shows you their own ignorance. If they really and truly knew the future, they wouldn't be doing what they're doing right now. They'd be investing in the right stock markets, they'd be in the right place at the right time. To gain the fortune, they'd be able to find all the fortunes of the world. Of course, these people are charlatans, frauds, ignorant people, trying to attain money through unlawful means, by tricking the people, the innocent people around them. And by going to them, by believing in them, a Muslim disbelieves in Allah subhanahu wa ta'ala. If you believe in them, then you are claiming that this person knows the unseen, that this person controls the future, that this person can tell me what will happen in the next few hours or the next day. And only Allah subhanahu wa ta'ala knows this. The question arises, okay, you have told us that magic is a reality and that jinns can do things that we do not know and we cannot control. They can do supernatural things. So what is the protection that we have? What can we do to protect ourselves from black magic? Well, the Western world, quote-unquote, or the most of the other countries, they think that there's something called black magic and something called white magic. So they say black magic is bad magic and white magic is good magic. Black magic is done to harm someone and white magic is done to save that harm or correct that harm or do some good. But both magics involve procuring the jinn. Both magics involve doing something to appease them by giving them sacrifices, by prostrating, by doing sacrilegious acts. And if we had more time, we would have expounded more on these things. But these black magicians, those people who practice black magic or white magic, when I say black magic, I mean magic which is a real magic, whether it's called black or white in other parts of the world. Magic in which jinn are used. These type of people are evil people. They do sacrilegious, blasphemous acts. Acts that are purposely done in order to appease the jinn. They might tell the person to sacrifice an animal in his name. Or they might tell him to, A'udhu Billah, go to the masjid and urinate in the masjid. Or A'udhu Billah, take the Quran and put it in a place it should not be put in. Sacrilegious, evil, blasphemous acts. So when a person does this and proves his devotion to the jinn, then the jinn in return does some favors to him. Trivial favors, brings him something out of nowhere, okay? Does something that is physically, it is capable of doing, but we are not capable of doing. So the way to protect ourselves from magic is to turn to Allah subhanahu wa ta'ala. And that is why Surah Al-Falaq and Surah An-Nas were revealed. The Prophet sallallahu alayhi wa sallam, when he was afflicted with this magic, he recited Surah Al-Falaq and Surah An-Nas, he blew on his hand and then he put his hand, he rubbed his hand all over his body. This is the way to protect ourselves from black magic. Reciting the Quran continuously, blowing it over our hands and our bodies, using the adhkar and the remembrances found in the Quran and in the Sunnah. We conclude by stating that magic in all of its branches, including astrology and the zodiacal signs, they are forms and manifestations of shirk. To practice them, or to study them, or to believe in them, are acts of major shirk. But even to read about them, or to go to such people without believing in them, this is a major sin. And a sin which the Prophet ﷺ has told us that for 40 days our prayers will not be accepted. This is because one's heart becomes attached to these people and these beings. And one believes that they know the knowledge of the unseen. And one believes that they have the power to bring good or to divert evil. And this is only something that Allah subhanahu wa ta'ala can do. And therefore, the Prophet and Allah subhanahu wa ta'ala in the Quran and the Sunnah, they have clearly, explicitly prohibited all types and all forms of magic. Inshallah, we'll see you next time. Until then, assalamu alaikum wa rahmatullahi wa barakatuh.

Bismillah ar-Rahman ar-Rahim. In the name of Allah, the Beneficent, the Most Merciful, I'd like to walk to our program in the light of Islam. Assalamu alaikum wa rahmatullahi wa barakatuh. May Allah's peace and blessings be on each and every one of you. We continue to look at your questions. The next question actually concerns issues of marriage and divorce on the basis of maintenance. First question. Actually, two questions sent in by Sophia. She gives us two scenarios. The first scenario, she says, Brother A marries a second wife who agrees to give up her right to maintenance to get married to Brother A. She changes her mind later on in the marriage, meaning that she decides that she wants to get her maintenance. Maybe she was working before, she stopped working, she quit working, whatever, and she wants to be maintained. And of course, according to Islamic law, that's her right, because of the fact that she has agreed to marry on the basis that she maintain herself. It is not a permanent agreement. It is until, because it's her right to be maintained, it is until such time as she asks for it. And that's very important that brothers who may be marrying on this basis should know that that is not a permanent agreement. It is as long as she continues to work or to maintain herself. But if she stops or she's unable, whatever, then it does become his obligation to maintain her. Anyway, as Sophia writes in, she says, in most cases of brothers A, you know, in the U.S., they would prefer to divorce her rather than towards getting the maintenance.

automatically now say, well, okay, I may as well divorce you since I, you know, since you're not maintaining yourself anymore. No, he should take on the responsibility because he should marry with the intention that if and when she's unable to look after herself, he is ready to do so. The marriage should be on that basis. I mean, that's just a basic principle in marriage. And it's actually this kind of marriage, marrying where the woman looks after herself, they have referred to it in some countries, in the Gulf countries, as misyar, right? Specifically in Saudi Arabia. And it's been looked at as being another form of marriage, where you have a large number of women who are into career or higher education, you know, and they've gotten past their 30s and, you know, mid-30s, etc. And the chances of getting married are very small. In fact, they've, you know, dropped to maybe zero. And, you know, because men choosing wives will choose wives who are closer to 20, the early ages. And oftentimes they prefer women, you know, who are not educationally more advanced than they are, etc., you know, who are going to sort of give them some kind of competition in the home and these types of things. So they would prefer not to marry such women. So now what happens to these women? You have a large number of women in this position. So a number of women have proposed that, okay, you know, you can marry me. I will stay with my parents, still in my, or in my own place, you know, with my parents or whatever. And you don't have to maintain me. It's just you're my husband. You know, so it's just a physical relationship, a love relationship involved there also, and, you know, whatever else comes along with it. But maintenance, you're excused. So they call this misyar. And of course, this is not another form of marriage. It's just an unusual circumstance, not a norm, an unusual circumstance. And it is something fundamentally permissible. Some scholars have actually prohibited it, but, you know, the basis under which they've prohibited it, I think it's not really solid. Because a woman giving up the right to maintenance, that is a choice that she has. Maintenance is her right, but if she chooses to give it up, that she can do so. It is her right to live in separate housing. However, if she chooses to live in the same house with her parents-in-law, the husband, for example, chooses to stay at home, and she comes to live with him in the home, that's her right. She can give it up. She has a right to clothing, for example, you know, to have the same kind of clothing that he has, etc. And if she chooses to live very simply and not seek to have fancy dresses and, you know, really dress herself up and all this kind of thing, if she chooses to do that, to live simply, this is her right to do so. She may do so. So, you know, it is like any right in marriage. If she chooses to give it up, that is her right to do so. Like, for example, the right to sexual relations. You know, it is her right that her husband should have relations with her. You know, but if he is, you know, very busy, is traveling and all these other kinds of things, and she chooses to give it up, he goes out to work for 1 year, 2 years in a country, and she chooses to give up her right, you know, to have her husband with her at least once every 4 months. This is what Umar ibn al-Khattab had ruled with regards to people who are on jihad, that they should be rotated. The troops should be rotated, you know, every 4 months. You know, or a man who is present, where cases came to him, where a man was praying all night, and he ruled that at least one in every four nights he should be with his wife. Because if he had four wives, at least one night in every four would go to the wife. So if he chooses to keep three for himself, for his late night worship, tahajjud, as this individual was involved in, then okay, fine, but at least one in every four he should give to his wife. His wife has this right over him. But now, if she chooses not to complain, if she chooses to give up that right, if he wants to stay and worship all night, et cetera, and she chooses, okay, you know, that's, you know, I will encourage him, and I will do the same myself, you know, and, you know, I'll forego this right. That is her right to do so. So the idea to forego maintenance

This is her right also. But of course, as we said, these different rights which people may give up, wife may give up, these are all temporary. I mean, unless she leaves it till she dies, then that's her choice. But otherwise, at any point in the marriage that she chooses to ask for her right, then he has to give it to her, because that is her right. And the basis of marriage is on the basis of these rights, which have been established in the Sharia, established by statements of Prophet Muhammad sallallahu alaihi wasallam, you know, as they were understood by his companions and conveyed to us. So that is our foundation, that is the basis. But now, as I said, where people give up some of these rights, that is an option. Our second scenario, which Sister Sophia writes in, she says, Brother A married Sister A a number of years. He is married to Sister A for a number of years without any children. Brother A wants children, naturally. He marries Sister B. Well, he wants to marry Sister B. Sister B insists he divorce Sister A if he wants to marry her. Sister B is a Muslim from a Muslim state. This is a common kind of scenario. Sister A is an American. Now, Sister A, of course, accepts her husband marrying another wife. Sister B, who is from the Muslim world, where the idea of a husband having more than one wife, it's just something which is now in modern times rejected. You know, polygamy or polygyny, which is what it's actually, which Islam has affirmed, has accepted as a part of this system of marriage, is fought against very strongly by the women in most of the Muslim world. So it's not an unusual scenario. Anyway, so Sister A is divorced. That is Brother A. He divorces Sister A and marries Sister B. Brother A admits he never wanted to divorce Sister A, but he had no choice. No Muslim woman would marry him in polygamy. He was turned down many times. Now, could you comment, please, and give the hukum Islami or the Islamic ruling on it, if there is any? Well, of course, the idea of Sister B getting her husband to be, or husband, to divorce Sister A is something Islam prohibits. Prophet Muhammad sallallahu alaihi wasallam spoke very strongly against a woman who asks her husband or pressures her husband to divorce his other wife or wives. This is something despised in Islam. It's something evil, because obviously it's not good. It may be good for that woman personally, but in terms of the society, in terms of the family, it is an evil. So Islam is opposed to it. So what she did was an evil for which she will be held accountable by Allah subhanahu wa ta'ala on the Day of Judgment. Now, in terms of this world, the man divorces A so he can marry B to have children. Is this permissible? Yes, it is. Just as a woman who marries a man and it turns out that he's sterile, he can't have children, she has the right to seek divorce. She wants to have children. She has the right to divorce him and marry another man so that she can have children. This is her right. And Islam affirms that right. So divorce for the purpose of having children is something which Islam does not object to. I mean, if that is the option that is left to the person. Now, in the case of women, obviously, it's a necessity because she cannot be married to two men at the same time. So if she wants to have children, there's no way out but to divorce her husband. Whereas in the case of a man, it is possible for him to maintain his first wife and take a second wife. So he does so. It's legitimate. But for him to divorce the first wife in order to marry a second wife, because no woman
as far as he can see, or as far as his efforts have produced, is willing to marry him as long as he's already married to somebody else. So he wants to have children. Then he becomes similar to the woman who wants to have children and her husband can't. He has the right to divorce that first wife to marry a second wife in order to have children. Of course, would I advise him to do that? No, I wouldn't advise him to do that. I would advise him to be patient and to continue to look. Inshallah, if he's patient with it, Allah will provide him with a second wife who will not be asking or demanding that he divorce his first wife. That would be my advice. Our second question, third question that is from Fatma. She's asking also about permission to marry. She asks, a man doesn't need the first wife's permission to take a second wife. But shouldn't he at least tell the first wife if he's going to take a second wife? Is it okay for him to lie about it? Well, if he doesn't have to tell the first wife, which Sister Fatima has already established that point, and it's true, he's not obliged to tell her, shouldn't he inform her? He doesn't need to get her permission to take a second wife, but shouldn't he inform her? Yes, it's better. It is better to inform her, you know, for the healthiness of the relationship, you know, so it doesn't come as a shock. The first wife doesn't find out, you know, through, you know, the grapevine, you know, which can be very hurtful, et cetera, et cetera. As a norm, I would advise that it is better to inform the first wife so she's prepared, et cetera, to handle it. Prepare her for it, inform her, and then go ahead and do it. However, there may be circumstances where the first wife is so unstable, you know, she would just go crazy, as they say. Or, you know, it would create so much havoc and problems, et cetera, that the husband decides to take a second wife and not inform the first wife, leaving it to later on down the line, you know, when children come, et cetera, he may inform her at that point or whatever. He chooses to do that because of the problems which exist at that time. This is also permissible. Can he lie about it? Well, of course, he should avoid lying as much as possible, but in order to prevent a greater harm of her finding out and the explosion would happen at that period of time, if he lied to prevent it, then that lying in that circumstance would be considered permissible. Because it's to prevent a harm, not trying to gain something which is not legitimate. It is legitimate for him to marry a second wife. So in such a case, you know, where the circumstance may demand it, then for him to marry a second wife without informing the first wife is permissible. But as I said, it's not really advisable. Our next question concerns i'tikaf. Muhammad, he writes in saying, can we make i'tikaf outside of Ramadan? Or make i'tikaf in the house? Well, making i'tikaf outside of Ramadan, we know, is permissible because Prophet Muhammad Sallallahu Alaihi Wasallam did make i'tikaf outside of Ramadan. Some years he made i'tikaf for 2 months running, continual. And he made i'tikaf at other times in the year. So it is something permissible. I'tikaf does not have to be in the last 10 days of Ramadan. That is the norm and the most favored time. But it is possible to make i'tikaf at other times in the year for other periods of time. Now, i'tikaf in the house is not i'tikaf. I'tikaf is seclusion in the masjid. That's what it is, primarily. Seclusion in the masjid, where one spends some days, etc., in the masjid, trying to get closer to Allah, reading Quran, making extra prayers, etc., etc.
you know, and, you know, certain things are forbidden to him during that period of time that he commits himself to i'tikaf. So this cannot take place in a home. Home is not a masjid. I mean, unless you have a masjid on the bottom floor of your house, you know, which people are using, etc. In such a case, yes, you could do i'tikaf at home because that's your home in that general sense. But as Anwar will say, i'tikaf cannot be done at home. Our next question from Tahsin. He writes, is it prohibited to perform any prayer when the sun is rising or setting? When the sun is rising or setting, is it permissible to perform any prayer? Well, to start a prayer, whether Salat al-Fajr, you got up late, Salat al-Asr, you forgot about it, time's running out. Can you start the prayer before the sun starts to set? Well, yes, you can. But once the sun has started to set, to try to pray at that time, this is forbidden totally. But where you have an obligatory prayer, which for whatever reason has been delayed, etc., and you have time to complete the first rak'ah, for example, before the setting of the sun or the rising of the sun, you may go ahead and do so. Otherwise, it's better to wait until the sun has risen, clear of the horizon, before, or set completely below the horizon, before offering your prayers. With that, we'd like to thank you for being with us in this segment of our program, In the Light of Islam. And we hope that you'll continue to follow this program. Assalamu alaikum wa rahmatullahi wa barakatuh.

0: Dear brothers and sisters in Islam, you are still listening to Al-Quran Al-Kareem radio station from Sydney, Australia. And now stay with us with a new episode of the program, Scattered Pearls.
1: Assalamu alaikum wa rahmatullahi wa barakatuh. Welcome to another episode of the Scattered Pearls. That is the verses that we select for you, the best selected verses in different subjects. And our subject today still about who is the believer and what are the attributes of the believer in the Quran. We begin with reciting some verses about the believers and the successful believer. Allah the Almighty says,
2: قَدْ أَفْلَحَ الْمُؤْمِنُونَ الَّذِينَ هُمْ فِي صَلَاتِهِمْ خَاشِعُونَ وَالَّذِينَ هُمْ عَنِ اللَّغْوِ مُعْرِضُونَ.

Translation is, certainly with the belief, will the believers have succeeded? That means certainly they are the successful ones. Who are those? They who are during their prayer humbly submissive, and they who turn away from ill speech, and they who are observant of zakah, charity, and they who guard their private parts, that means lest they fall in fornication, except from their wives or their right hand possess, for indeed they will not be blamed. But whoever seeks beyond that, then those are the transgressors. And they who are to their trusts and their promises attentive, and they who carefully maintain their prayers, those are the inheritors who will inherit Al-Firdaus, which is the highest place in paradise, and they will abide therein eternally. Al-Mu'minun, verses from 1 till 11. So let us focus on those beautiful verses that give the attributes of the believer. First, the believer is one who fears. He has khushu', awareness in his prayer when he performed the prayer to Allah. And this is a very important thing in the prayer, because we know there is an enemy. And that enemy, in that very prayer, he is a thief. He was described by the Prophet to be a thief because he wants to steal as much as he can from your prayer. He knows that he cannot stop you from performing the prayer to Allah. Therefore, he has to do something else. He comes into your prayer trying to step up between you and your Lord. And we know that when we perform the prayer, we are standing before the Lord Almighty. That is why the Prophet saw a person being unattentive to his prayer while he is praying. The Prophet said to him, "Don't you fear your Lord? أَلَا تَتَّقِي رَبَّكَ؟ أَلَا تُحْسِنُ صَلَاتَكَ؟" Shouldn't you be improving your prayer? Shouldn't you be fearing your Lord? When a person among you is standing in his prayer, he is, in a matter of fact, speaking to his Lord. So let him observe, be attentive to the way he speaks to his Lord. The Prophet said, "Pray the way you see me praying." This may imply to how the Prophet used to be standing, going down, the actions of the members, but this is not the only point. The heart of the Prophet ﷺ used to be active in the prayer, and our hearts should be active in our prayer. Just like the actions we give in our members. The heart is one of the members. In a matter of fact, the heart is the king of the whole members. As the Prophet told us, that the members show humility to the heart every day, calling the heart and saying to the heart, "Be straight," because our straightness is based on your straightness. If you are straight, we're going to be straight. If you are deviant, we're going to be deviant. That means if the heart is not sound, as a result, the actions of the person will not be righteous and sound. When the Prophet, peace be with him, told us that pray like the way you see me praying, he was described that he was heard with a certain noise. People used to hear a certain noise with the Prophet, peace be with him, when he performs the prayer to Allah. Just like the container boiling. When the container boils, it makes a certain noise or a sound. This is the same thing that the Prophet was having when he is praying. So, when he says, "Pray like the way you see me praying," we should be also including the attentiveness and the fear in our prayer when we perform the prayer
to Allah. Also another point, the Prophet said, you will not be attaining of your prayer except what you had been attentive with. That means if you were not attentive, or if you are attentive 10%, you will be attaining 1% of your prayer. If you are attentive 50%, you will be attaining 50%. I'm not going to say if you are attentive 0%, you're going to be rewarding 0%. I hope you will be getting something at least. Also, they shun or they avoid ill speech, such as backbiting, such as trying to stand the fire between the brothers.

salvation, or you may use your tongue in order to involve yourself and indulge yourself with punishment, especially those who backbite the others. Biting the others in the assemblies became something like the fruits of the assembly. People backbite one another. The Prophet passed by two graves, and Allah made him observe the punishment they are encountering in their graves. The Prophet said one of them was used to be backbiting his brothers. Backbiting one's brother caused this man to be punished in his grave for the backbiting. And also they are observant for the charity, and they guard their private parts. That means avoiding fornication. The Prophet, peace be with him, said, the one who fornicates does not fornicate at the moment of fornication. He is not at that moment. At that very moment, he is not a believer. What does this mean? Does it mean that the one who commits adultery is disbeliever? This is not what the Prophet meant. It was explained in another narration that his faith is over him, shading him. His faith is shading him, is still close to him, but it's not in him at that moment. The question is why? The answer is, at that very moment when a person fornicates, he does not want to observe that Allah is observing what he is doing. He doesn't want to remember this. He wants to ignore this, because if he is a believer and he keeps remembering that Allah is watching him, he's not going to be enjoying what he's doing. So at that moment, he wants to be a disbeliever. He wants to ignore Allah's watching over him. This is a beautiful describing from the Prophet, that the one who fornicates, at that very moment of fornication, when he's fornicating, he is not a believer. And when he repents to Allah, his faith, Iman, returns to him. It is also a part of Iman that you should be doing to the people the thing that you expect them that they should be doing to you. But those who fornicate, they don't do that. They do the thing, the bad thing to the people, expecting that people should be doing them good. But this is selfishness. That is why when a person came to the Prophet and said to him, oh Prophet, this man was excited and he was complaining. The excessiveness of exciting that, and he wants to do something. He came to the Prophet and said to him, oh Prophet, allow me to fornicate. Well, the companions were angry with this and they said, what? So they were about maybe to beat him up, or because they thought it was something unethical to come and ask the Prophet something like this. But the Prophet, with his great wisdom and good morality, he brought the person and he says to him, tell me, do you accept it for your mother? He said, no. The Prophet said, and the others do not accept it to be done to their mothers. Do you accept it for your sister? He said, no. He said, and the others do not accept it to be done to their own sisters. Do you accept it to be done to your daughter? He said, no. He said, and the others do not accept it to be done to their own daughters. Then the Prophet put his hand on the chest of the person. He said, oh Allah, calm his desire and protect him from the evil work from fornication. The man said, after the Prophet touched my breast, I never felt the need of any kind of fornication. We analyze that Allah the Almighty said here, those are the inheritors who will inherit al-Firdaus. What does it mean, inherit? Do they inherit someone else? Was someone else supposed to be at their place? Then things have been changed. As an answer, I remember where Allah, where the Prophet, peace be with him, said concerning the person who will be receiving punishment or be giving glad tidings. There is something that explains this. As for the believer,

when he will be successfully answering the questions that are addressed to him by the angels. They will be saying to him, look down. To the believer, look down. This is your seat in hell. Now I did not finish, or the narration did not finish here. This is your place in hell if you were a disbeliever. If you were a disbeliever, now look at your seat up. And he'll be able to see his seat in paradise. And to be said to him that this is your seat that you inherited since you are a believer. And the vice versa. To be said to the disbeliever, look up. And he'll be able to see his seat in paradise. And to be said to him, this was supposed to be your seat if you were a believer. But now you look down. And you'll be looking down. And it will be said to him, this is your place, since you were disbeliever. What does this mean? Why it has to be so? Because that will be for more regret to him. Since he was disbeliever, he ignored Allah, he ignored Allah's constitution, he ignored Allah's orders. Then that will be increasing his regret. It will be increasing his sadness and grievance that he lost the chance. After it was a big period of time for him to reflect, to make up his mind, and to follow Allah. Well, we're still alive. We can do it. We can make it up if we lost something. So this is what occurs to me, the meaning of yarithuna, they will be inheriting. It implies to being inheriting someone who was supposed to be taking your place. But every disbeliever has left his own seat for the believer. And every believer has given his seat to the disbeliever. Those are the attributes of the successful believer, as we find in those beautiful verses. Their hearts feel fearful the moment they perform the prayer to Allah. They avoid ill speech. They give the alms. And giving the alms is an evidence that you believe in the hereafter. Because giving the alms means you're going to lose something. Since you believe in the hereafter, you know, you'll be knowing that when you give something, you will be given it multiplied, much doubled and doubled at the day of judgment. So you're giving something in order to be given something more at the day of judgment. They give the alms, they avoid fornication, and they are attentive to their trust. They are trustworthy. And that also reminded me what the Prophet, peace be with him, said, that the believer is, let me say it in Arabic, al-mu'min man aminahu an-nas. The believer is the one whom people trust. He is trustworthy, and people trust him. And this was one of the attributes of the Prophet Muhammad, peace be with him, as-sadiq al-amin. He used to be described, before he declared his prophethood, that he is the truthful, the trustworthy. Yet, after he declared his prophethood, they started to say to him, you are a liar. But before, he used to be well known to all of them that he is the trustworthy, the truthful one. So the Prophet said that the truly believer is the one whom people trust. They are secure about him. They feel secure about him. Also, another description for the Muslim, that the Muslim whom the people are secure from the harm of his tongue, the harm of his hand. This is the truly Muslim. And also the Prophet, peace be with him, said, wallahi, he is not a believer. Now we want to know why the Prophet is swearing that there are some people who are supposed to be believers, but they are not believers.
والله لا يؤمن، والله لا يؤمن، والله لا يؤمن. And he said it three times. Who's he? And the Prophet was asked, who is he? The Prophet replied, the one who spend the night, that means satisfied with full stomach, while his neighbor is hungry. He's not a believer. The one who spends the night satisfied while his neighbor is hungry. He'll be responsible. He'll be held responsible for this because he was not. There are two sins that he committed. The first sin, that his neighbor is hungry. But this is the second sin. The first sin, that he was not maintaining his neighbor. He was not maintaining his neighbor. And being good to your neighbor, religion has nothing to do with this. I mean, you should not be considering the matter of religion. Is your neighbor Muslim or not Muslim? Irrespective to his cult or his religion or his faith, he's your neighbor, and you have to show righteousness to your neighbor. And that reminds me what was narrated by Al-Bukhari in his book Al-Adab Al-Mufrad, where Abdullah ibn Amr said to his server, when you finish preparing the food, take some of them, or some of the food, to our neighbor, the Jewish. So some people said, a Jewish? You're going to give him? He said, yes, a Jew. I give him. He's my neighbor. Because the Prophet, peace be with him, said, Jibreel, still reminding me about the necessity of being good to my neighbor, until I thought that he will be my inheritor. He is going to be my heir. I thought, because he kept reminding me about being good to my neighbor. This is Islam. So this is the trade with Allah, and that trade, this is the best trade with Allah. We want, people are always after the things that cause them, that gives them or let them, make them attaining success. And this is the utmost and the highest success, that you will be a truly believer and you'll be the successful believer. Begin with this important thing that the Prophet was, this was the last thing that the Prophet said before he died. What was the thing that the Prophet said before he died? He said, As-salah. As-salah. Ittaqu Allah fima malakat aymanukum. The prayer. These were the last words that came out of the Prophet's mouth the moment he started to die. The prayer. Fear Allah for those who are under your authority. That means your bondmen, your bondwomen. Take care of them. Don't torture them. Don't humiliate them. Don't lay on them, as the Prophet said, don't lay on them the thing that they cannot bear to do. But if you lay on them something that they cannot bear, give them your hand. That means help them. These are the beautiful things in Islam. I remember also a beautiful thing concerning those who work for you. It's a beautiful, small hadith, yet a lot of Muslims, they should be applying it. And I'm afraid to say that many people do not really observe or apply this hadith. Give the worker his due money reward before his sweat will get dry. That means don't delay yourself. Don't postpone giving him his due reward. Going back to another verse of the Quran, and that is chapter called An-Nur, verse 36, where Allah the Almighty says, في بيوت أذن الله أن ترفع ويذكر فيها اسمه

0: يخافون يوما تتقلب فيه القلوب والأبصار. Translation is, in houses which Allah has allowed to be raised and where His name is mentioned, they're offering praise to Him in the morning and the evening are men whom neither trade nor sale distracts from remembering Allah. Nothing distracts them from remembering Allah. Performing prayers and paying the poor tax, who fear a day when hearts and eyes will be overturned. Chapter An-Nur, verse 36. The trade with Allah is always successful. In a matter of fact, Allah told us, shall I guide you, O you who believe, shall I guide you to a successful trade with Allah? Believe in Allah and the last day, and strive the best of your soul and your wealth for the sake of Allah. This is the successful trade with Allah, the Almighty. There is no contradiction between the lively trade, the trades of life, and the trade with Allah, the Almighty. In a matter of fact, you can make the trade of your life as an approach to get closer to Allah and to make your trade with Him greater and greater and more successful. We ask Allah the Almighty to let us be truly believers and to let our trade with Him be successful. We did not finish the topic of the descriptions and the attributes of the believer. Be with us on another episode. Thank you very much. Wassalamu alaikum wa rahmatullahi wa barakatuh.
1: Dear brothers and sisters in Islam, you have listened to the new episode of the program Scattered Pearls from Al-Quran Al-Karim Radio Station, Sydney, Australia.

0: In the name of Allah, the Beneficent, the Merciful, and whatsoever the Messenger giveth you, take it, and whatsoever he forbiddeth, abstain from it, and keep your duty to Allah. Lo, Allah is stern in reprisal.
1: وَمَا آتَاكُمُ الرَّسُولُ

قتيبة ابن سعيد narrated. أبو عوانة said. ذاك قتادة narrated. أنس, may Allah be pleased with him, narrated. The Prophet, the blessing and peace of Allah be upon him, saw a man driving a camel for sacrifice. He said to him, ride on it. The man said, O Allah's apostle, it is a camel. The Prophet, the blessing and peace of Allah be upon him, repeated his order. And on the third or the fourth time, he said, ride on it, woe to you, or said, may Allah be merciful to you. Anas, may Allah be pleased with him, narrated, the Prophet, the blessing and peace of Allah be upon him, saw a man driving a camel for sacrifice. He said to him, ride on it. The man said, O Allah's apostle, it is a camel. The Prophet, the blessing and peace of Allah be upon him, repeated his order. And on the third or the fourth time, he said, ride on it, woe to you, or said, may Allah be merciful to you. حدثنا قتيبة بن سعيد حدثنا أبو عوانة عن قتادة عن أنس رضي الله عنه أن النبي صلى الله عليه وسلم رأى رجلا يسوق بدنه فقال له اركبها فقال يا رسول الله إنها بدنه قال في الثالثة أو في الرابعة اركبها ويلك أو ويحك.